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2: Welcome again to the Voice of the Martyrs radio. My name is Todd Nettleton, and we are in our studio this week with Pastor Ramazan Arkan. He is the leader of the Turkish Evangelical Alliance and the pastor of Antalya Evangelical Churches. 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
3: Thank you. It's so good to be here.
2: We are really glad to have you, and we'll talk a little bit about your testimony, but I know part of your story of coming to faith is making friends with a Christian. just having a Christian friend. In America, that's not very remarkable, but in Turkey, that's kind of strange. How strange did you think it was that there was a Turkish follower of Jesus?
3: That was a very strange, because until, you know, my school years finished, you know, I never met any Christians, you know, and nobody told me anything about Christianity or Christians, you know. That was the first time, and especially meeting with Turkish Christians, mm-hmm. you know, people that who convert from Turkish background, Islamic background to Christ, that was very shocking to me.
2: There's a sense, and I have been told this, to be Turkish is to be Muslim. Like, it's part of the culture. Is that still true? Like, when people meet you now, are they like, wait a minute, I thought you were Turkish, and you say you're a Christian. Is that still how it is today?
3: That's why I like my name, and also I don't like my name. You know, the reason that I don't like my name, because it's a very Islamic. My name is Ramazan, which means it's Ramadan. Ramadan is a holy month, you know, in Islam. You know, it's a very Islamic name.
2: There's probably not very many Pastor Ramadans.
3: Yes, yeah. I'm maybe the first one. I don't know. That's why I don't like my name very much, you know. But also, I like my name because it opens up a lot of conversation. Because lots of people that when I met, they ask me, what is your name? And then, what is your job? You know, when I tell them that my name is Ramazan and I'm the pastor of the church, you know, they were like, what? Because in their mind, this is the mindset, not only in Turkey, actually in many parts of the Middle East, this is the mindset. If you are Westerner, you're supposed to be Christian. Uh-huh. And if you are Turk, you're supposed to be Muslim. Islam or Middle Eastern identity, it's connected. And you cannot separate it.
2: So what is the average response when they, yes, I'm Ramazan and I'm a pastor? Is it like you're a traitor, I should kill you? Or is it you're strange? Or is it all different?
3: Yeah, you face a lot of different response. For example, I go to places, I meet with people, and then a conversation goes really well. We kind of like warm up relationally. And then when they hear that I'm a Christian or I'm a pastor, and their face suddenly change, it's hard for them to accept. For example, you are Westerner, you are American, you can go to Turkey. They will show you great hospitality, love, and they will accept you. You
2: know, one of my favorite countries in the world. I'd love to go to Turkey.
3: They will accept you, you know, because in their mind, you are Westerner, you're supposed to be Christian.
2: Right.
3: You know, you grow up in a Christian country, Christian family, you're supposed to be Christian. That's okay for you. They can show you the hospitality and love. But for me, it's not like that. They don't show the love and respect to me. Because for them, I'm a betrayer. I'm a traitor. I reject my Turkish heritage and also my faith in Islam, and that's why they can't show me the respect, because for them, I'm a shame. And that's why I got lots of different responses. You know, sometimes people that who are very conservative Muslims or the nationalists, they reject me right away. Even they say a lot of bad things. Even sometimes they're kind of like violent. It depends on the person, of course, you know. But yeah, if I met with those kind of people, they suddenly, you know, reject and cut their relationship off, which many of my relatives, they did that, you know, after I became a Christian, you know. And then, you know, there's some secular people that they are okay. They say, oh, okay, you know, they don't care very much.
2: Right.
3: But they are still suspicious. They can't accept it as normal. Like, for example, I'll give you one funny story. I went to barber. He was, like, shaving my face, all my beards and stuff with this...
2: Like a straight razor.
3: Yes, yeah, straight razor, you know. I went to that barber maybe 3-4 times. The guy asked me, Abi, which is brother, you come, you know, this is like 4th or 5th time. Who are you? What is your job?
2: We should be friends if you're going to come to my shop all the
3: time. And think about it. He was working on my face, you know.
2: with a razor.
3: Yeah, with a razor. And then I said, I'm a priest. We don't say pastor in Turkey because they don't know what it means. We call priests. And then he started laugh. And I did not understand why he was laughing, you know, and he thought that I was making a joke, you know, because my name is Ramazan, I'm a priest, you know. Yeah, like that. He was laughing like you, you know. And then I told him, he was like, oh, that was really good, you know. And seriously, what is your job? And I said, I'm serious. I'm a pastor, you know. And right here is my card. And I gave him the card and he saw. And his face suddenly changed. And then I was so afraid, actually, the rest of the time when he was shaving my face. You can see a lot of different responses. I mean, people swear at my face, you know, and then they said, like, at least you change your name. Why are you keeping this name?
2: Stop calling yourself
3: Ramazan. Yeah, and you are so ashamed.
2: Wow.
3: Or if you ask my grandma, for example, she can count all those grandkids' name except me, even that she gave that name to me.
2: We're talking this week on Voice of Martyrs Radio with Pastor Ramazan Arkan. He is the leader of the Turkish Evangelical Alliance. He is also the pastor of Antalya Evangelical Churches. Ramazan, your friend, your Turkish Christian friend, invited you to come to church, and you began to go to church with him. But it took years before you actually said, okay, I want to be a follower of Jesus. What took you so long? That's part of the question. And then the other part of the question is, what was it that finally convinced you Jesus is real? I'm going to follow him.
3: I grew up in a Muslim family. I learned about Islam usually from my family and from my society. And I was also a member of one of the conservative Islamic group, you know, and I learned Islam from them. I did not read the Quran back in those days. I didn't do research about Islam. I was believing the Islam because what people taught me. But later on, when my school finished, I had questions and doubt because people that I met as a new friend, they told me that there is a lot of contradiction in the Quran. There is a lot of wrong things about Islam. And I didn't want to believe what they told me. But what they told me, it brought lots of questions and doubt to me. And then I thought that if I read the Quran will give answer to all my questions. But after I read the Quran, the opposite happened. I had more questions and more doubt. And then I asked those questions to my spiritual leader in the mosque, and they gave me answers, but those answers did not satisfy me. And then little by little, I lost my faith in Islam, and I became a deist. I stuck kind of like between deism and atheism, you know, during that time. And then I met a guy in my workplace, and then we became a good friends each other. And then one day he told me that he's a Christian. I never met any Christian up until that time. I was shocked because he was like Turk like me, you know. Uh-huh. And then we started talk. I kind of got angry to him, you know, because he was trying to show me that Christianity is right, all the other religions are wrong. I kind of got angry to him, and then I wanted to prove him that his faith is wrong too. That's why I started telling him, you know, oh, you Christians believe like this, you Christians believe like that. You know, every time when I said something like that, he was like,
2: no,
3: we don't believe like that.
2: You don't believe in three gods.
3: Yeah. Look, this is what the Bible says. No, we don't believe like that. Look, this is what the Bible says. After I talked to him, first thing that I realized, everything that I learned and knew about Christianity in my society was all misinformation. They taught you all those like stuff about Christianity from the Islamic perspective, which is not right. And then first I realized that. And then second, I didn't want to lose the conversation. I'm not the kind of guy. And I wanted to show him that his faith is wrong too. That's why I got Bible from him, because I thought that if I study the Bible, I can prove him that his faith is wrong too. And then after I got Bible from him, he and I, we come together so often. And then lots of time I ask him questions and things, you know. And then everything that he shared actually did not work in my heart very much, you know. And then I went to the church. First time he invited me to the church. When he invited me to the church, I told him, okay, I can come. But my goal was not about searching about Christianity or learning about Jesus. I thought that if I go to the church, I can meet with some girls, you know. I was so young at that time, and my brain was working only for that reason at that time, you know. That's why I went to church first time, to meet with the girls.
2: Let me ask two questions. So when you were asking questions of, like, your imams as a Muslim, was their response, yeah, let's look at that together, or were they defensive and angry that you would even question?
3: They were more like defensive and angry. Okay. You know, there's not much space in Islamic world to question about your faith in Allah.
2: Yeah. And then my second question is, when you went to the church, did you expect it to be full of foreigners? Like, you assumed these were a bunch of Westerners?
3: That's what I was going to say. You know, like, after he invited me to this church, I thought that we were going to go to some building church. But he took me to some house church, because there was no building church where it exists in Antalya, you know. And then we went to this house church. There was about, like, 15, 20 people. And I thought that it was going to be full of foreigners, Westerners.
2: Right.
3: You know? That's why I had also...
2: Because they're the Christians.
3: Yeah. And that's why also I thought that, you know, oh, I can meet lots of foreigner girls, you know. But when I went to church, there was like about 15, 20 people. They were all like families and kids, and there was no girls like my age. I was so frustrated and disappointed. But when I went there first time, when I saw their relationship each other and how they practice their faith and their love each other and the respect and the hospitality that they show me, it really impacts me. And I think that was the first thing that it's really impacted my life, to search more about the Christians, not like Christ. I didn't care about the Jesus. I didn't care about God. I didn't care about Christ. But when I met with the Christians, their relationship each other, how they respect and love each other, and then show that same things to me, even that they knew that I wasn't Christian, you know, that really impacted my life. And then that's why I went to church next week again, and then next week again, and then next week again. Even that I gave up my goal to meeting with the girls, I went to church like 2.5 years without believing Jesus Christ, almost like every week. Not because I want to learn about Jesus, because I really liked it, spending time with those people. And I saw something different in their lives. But every week when I went to church, I learned something about the Christ. I learned something about God, and I learned something about the Bible. Nothing worked in my heart, actually, until I went to the military service. If you are Turk, you have to go to the military, you know. And I didn't want to go, but they forced me to go. And then when I went to military, I got in a depression. The things that I experienced and saw over there, it put me in a very dark place. I was kind of like losing my mind. And then I was like thinking a lot of weird things at that time. And I didn't know what to do. And then one night, when I had a night duty with my gun, I started to remember a lot of verses from the Bible that I learned from the church last 2.5 years. Those are the verses more like the invitation from God, not like don't have adultery or steal, you know. It's more like the invitation from God. And then, first time in my life, that night, I felt the presence of God near to me. I felt like Jesus' hand was on me. And then I understood that Jesus was talking to me through those verses. And then I couldn't resist anymore, you know, and I bowed down and I started to cry. And then I repent all my sin, and then I accepted Jesus Christ as my Lord and Savior that night.
2: Wow. I'm reminded of the song, "They Will Know We Are Christians by Our Love."
3: Yes.
2: More than anything else, you saw, hey, here's a group of people who really love each other and are standing together.
3: But let me tell you this. This is not just my story. In the Middle East, actually, one of the most effective way to share the gospel message through the relationship. And people, they can hear you. And then maybe you can do big outreaches and things. You know, you can preach to people. But usually people don't believe what you preach right away. But if they see something different in your life, and then if they see that you have something different and you care about them and you love them and you respect them, and that builds relationship, and then whenever what you share with them, they can hear more openly.
2: Yeah, out of relationship.
3: Yeah, that's how I understood Christ.
2: We're talking this week on Voice of the Martyrs Radio with Pastor Ramazan. He is from Turkey. So you mentioned your grandma doesn't say your name when she lists out her grandchildren. What about the rest of your family? When you came to faith, was it a response of anger, or was it a, well, that's nice that you found that? How did your family respond?
3: After I became a Christian, all my relatives, they rejected me, and they cut their relationship with me. But my own family, my mom and my sisters, they love me, and I love them, and they did not cut their relationship with me, and we still have good relationship. Religion didn't become an issue between us. But I'm lucky about it. And that's not the case for many people in my church, for example. If you go to my church, or if you go to any churches in Turkey, you know, people that who became a Christian from Islamic background, most common persecution that they face, they've been rejected or cut off from their even own family. But that did not happen to me.
2: As you're witnessing to people, to Muslims, how much do you kind of prepare them for that in the process of witnessing to them? Like, hey, this is going to cost you. That's part of your message?
3: That is definitely our message. And also, even that's why we have some program in our church. Like, for example, when people became a Christian in our church, you know, we don't baptize them right away. They have to go through some lessons. Mm-hmm. That those are more like the foundation of Christianity. You know, we want them to understand what they believe. And also, we want them to understand what is the cost. And we tell them that, look, this is what the Bible says. This is what Jesus says. And then, yes, when after we became a Christian, we will be like Jesus with the character and everything. But not only by character and everything, like also the way that how they persecuted Jesus. Mm-hmm. And how they treat Jesus, they can treat also same way to you. And that's why you need to be ready for that. You need to be prepared. They see that when they come to the church, when they meet with other Turkish Christians, when after spending time with them, they hear that, oh, that guy rejected by his family. Oh, that guy lost his job. Oh, that guy couldn't get the job because he's a Christian. You know, when they see all these stuff, they kind of get prepare themselves too.
2: Do you have people that walk away at that point? Like, hey, I like you guys. I like Jesus even, but no, I don't want any part of this because I don't want to pay the price.
3: Definitely. We have people that after became a Christian, their life changed and they're really committed to Christ and they walk with the Jesus Christ in a very serious way. But also there is people that when they start facing the price, they leave the faith. I have friends like that. Like, for example, let me give you one example that will show you how negatively our culture view Christianity and also what is the cost. I had a friend that he became a Christian from Islamic and nationalistic background. His life changed a lot. And then his family was very conservative. In Muslim culture, they cannot accept the homosexuals. Homosexuality is one of the unacceptable things according to Islamic faith. They cannot give any tolerance for the homosexual. Even maybe you have heard like just 2 weeks ago that there was like some LGBTQ plus cruise ship when they wanted to stop in Turkey.
2: And Turkey wouldn't let
3: them in. Turkey didn't let them in, you know. Like, think about that. Okay, when this guy became a Christian, later he told his family that he became a Christian. After he told his family, they got angry to him and they kicked him out. And then the day that he told his mom that he became a Christian, his mom told him, you know, I wish that you told me that you became a gay instead of Christian.
2: Wow.
3: Became a Christian is the most shameful things in our culture. That's how people think. But this guy, he came to the church and he got lessons and stuff. But later on, when his father threatened him to become a disown and legally too, and he just returned back because his family was wealthy and he was going to be cut off from the heritage too. That's why he went back. And then he disconnected his relationship with us. Since then, I never heard him, even that I wanted to talk to him. You know, he didn't want to talk to me.
2: We've been hearing from Pastor Ramazan Arkan this week on Voice of the Martyrs Radio. He is the leader of the Turkish Evangelical Alliance. We ended that conversation with the tragic story of a man who tasted faith in Jesus. But when he realized his earthly inheritance was in jeopardy as his family rejected him, he walked away from Christ and the church. I think of the young ruler that Jesus talked with in Mark 10. Jesus said, "Go and sell everything that you own," and the man's face fell because he had much wealth. That story challenges me. It challenges each of us to ask, is there anything that I am treasuring more than Jesus? Also, remember, in Ephesians 3, we're told that we have received unsearchable riches in Christ. We've been given an inheritance that will never fade. Pastor Ramazan is going to be back with us next week. While you wait for that conversation, I hope that you'll pray that believers in Turkey will be strengthened in their faith, even as they face opposition. And please pray for the gospel to go forth in power in that country. I know our VOM radio listeners pray. I appreciate that so much. VOM would love to email you prayer requests to make your prayers even more effective. For instance, you might receive an email with a request like this one. Let me read it to you. It is from the country of Mozambique in Africa. A Christian man continues faithfully witnessing for Christ despite living in a dangerous area. In the north of Mozambique, a majority Muslim nation that has been the epicenter of an Islamist insurgency since 2017, being identified as a Christian can cost a person his close relationships, livelihood, or even his life. Armando, age 29, lives with his wife, young son, and four dependent relatives in a community that is approximately 99% Muslim. Though sharing his faith is challenging in this setting, Armando serves as a missionary, sustained in his work by a food business, supported by people like you and me in the global body of Christ. Armando has a vision for constructing a permanent church building for the local church congregation, and he requested prayer for Bibles to become available. Pray that Armando would have endurance and joy as he serves in this difficult region to bring glory to God and growth to the church. I hope you will pray for our brother Armando in northern Mozambique, and I hope you'll sign up to receive requests just like this one every single week. iCommitToPray.com. That's iCommitToPray.com. 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Next week, Pastor Ramazan is going to be back with us. He's going to tell us about an assassination attempt against him. And he'll also share why he was more nervous talking to his wife about that danger than he was about the actual danger. 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

Come on, take this moment. Yo, waako pasiti ma, tapay rahanus. Yo, chhain lai linus. Iti tapala lagde sa ki tapay tara ununthyo. I want to encourage you, come closer. Yesu ko nazik aunus. Jesus is calling. Amen. Yesu hami aunus on tapay ko nazik. Hamro hriday kholera, come on. Let your voice arise. 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Amen.

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1: You're listening to the program Manna for the Soul. 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And today's program, Manna for the Soul. Tapai haru Manna for the Soul karyakram sundai hunuhuncha. Today, we are honored to share a message from Pastor James Sessions, who is joining us from the USA. Let us prepare our hearts to receive the spiritual bread that God has for us today.
2: Good evening, everyone, and welcome to Manna for the Soul. I hope you've had a wonderful, blessed day. On tonight's Bible study, we're going to be looking at something a little different. I'm not sure how everyone's going to react to it, but it's a subject that all of us should be practicing on a routine basis, at least in our lives, because God's Word commands that we help others and that we show our love for the Father by doing good works, by encouraging ourselves and others to go out in the community or wherever the door of opportunity opens and be a blessing to someone. And so it's going to be a little different Bible study, but I really have been thinking a lot about it, especially with the problems that we've been seeing this year with the natural disasters. It just seems like one after another. The floods, the fires, it's just been devastating. And recently in Nepal, I just was overwhelmed by the pictures that I saw online of the devastating waters and what they did to that area over in Nepal. And so it's a good opportunity for us to look at the Word of God and remind us, especially those of us who grew up in the era of serving, not only in our church, but in our community. And many were called by God to go overseas and be missionaries and reach out and touch the lives of others through various ways and means. And so I'm excited about opening the Word of God because I want to just encourage you tonight that in the race that we're running, it's not to the swift, but it's to those that patiently wait and listen for God's voice to speak to them and then respond accordingly, so that when we finish this race, we will have finished it strong. And that's my prayer. That's my goal tonight, is to finish this race strong. And I pray that it will be yours also. So let's have a word of prayer real quick and get right into the message. Father, thank you for this opportunity tonight. Lord, I pray that it would reach out and minister to each and every person that will listen and have ears to hear. It's written in your word that we're to be a blessing to others, to do unto others as you would have them do unto us, to be a blessing, Lord, by showing that our good works is done in faith, not because we think that we have to, but because we desire to work the ministry that God has called us into. So, Lord, help us, encourage us. We ask these things in Christ's name. Amen. So, the title of our Bible study tonight, if you have a pen and paper, and I hope that you brought your Bible, is, will you be available to serve when he calls? When you sense in your heart and your soul that God is calling you to do something for him by way of the needs that you see around you, or someone that God wants you to get in contact with because they have a pressing need or urgent situation, will you be available to serve when he calls? And so we're going to be looking at that. And we're going to read several scriptures that really, I hope and pray, will inspire you to be a servant and to go out in the community or in your local church and minister to someone who has a need. So my question as we start this Bible study out tonight is, what are you doing with the treasure God has put in your hands? In Romans chapter 12, verses 6 through 8, it reads, God has given us different gifts for doing certain things well. So if God has given you the ability to prophesy, speak out with as much faith as God has given you. If your gift is serving others, serve them well. If you are a teacher, teach well. If your gift is to encourage others, oh, that's a powerful thing right there. Sometimes we can just call someone up and encourage them, send a letter, send a text message or whatever it may be, and just encourage someone. And that may be a gift that you enjoy and that you do quite often. And I commend you for doing that. Some people just love to make a cake or a covered dish and drop it off to someone who is heavy on their heart and they want to do something like that. I think that's awesome. I think there should be more of it. Maybe you want to go volunteer somewhere and you feel an urge to do that. All of these things are wonderful good deeds that we can do as we walk in the truth of the Scripture tonight. So, going on, it says, if your gift is to encourage others, be encouraging. If it is giving, give generously. If God has given you leadership ability, take the responsibility seriously. And if you have a gift for showing kindness to others, do it gladly. That's the amplified version of that passage of Scripture. But the Scripture that I really want to get into tonight is found in John chapter 13, verse 14. It says, if I, then, Jesus is talking to the disciples, getting ready to do something. The end of his life is drawing closer to the end, and he's going to be heading towards the cross, and a lot of things are going to be shifting in his life and the life of the disciples. So he wants to give them an incredible example of how important it is to be willing to serve when the master calls. So listen to what it says. It says, if I then, your Lord and teacher, well, in the Hebrew it would be Rabboni or Rabbi. It meant master or teacher. Have washed your feet, you also ought to wash one another's feet. In other words, Jesus was saying, if you call me a rabbi, or if you call me a teacher, Rabboni, or master, then what I'm about to say to you and the example that I'm going to give you, you ought to be able to do the same. So, do you look for opportunities to serve? Being available often means going where the needs are. Looking for a door to open happens when you and I set our hearts to reach out to those who are hurting. I love what 1 Peter 4:10 says in the Amplified Bible. It says, as each of you has received a gift. There's that word gift again. So it must be very important for you to recognize in those prior verses that I read, there is a gift that God gives. Each and every one of us has a certain talent and a certain ability. Not one has them all, but we all have one, or maybe two, that are very strong in our lives. And we are to earnestly seek out that gift and use it to glorify God our Father. A particular talent, a great gift. There's that word gift again. So it must be very important for you to recognize in those prior verses that I read, there is a gift that God gives. Each and every

for one another, as it befits good trustees of God's many-sided grace. Faithful stewards of the extremely diverse powers and gifts granted to Christians by the unmerited favor of God. Oh, my goodness. These gifts and talents that God has placed within us, just not only for the church that we attend, but for everywhere and in all instances where the door of opportunity opens for us to show kindness and charity to others. I know of this ministry that an old friend of mine that I used to work with, him and his wife moved to Florida, and while my wife and I were in Florida for a season, I saw that him and his wife had become involved in a program called the Community Table. Its mission reads as follows: serving people and filling hearts, proudly feeding families and souls. Together, we can be the change and make a difference. We believe that no one should have to go without a meal. And I read a little bit more, and to my amazement, there are 3 counties in which this program works and delivers and prepares meals. And weekly, 3,000 of these meals are being distributed to the needs of those 3 counties. What an awesome opportunity to take that gift and talent. It takes more than just 2 people. There's a multitude of people. You can see them. There is a multitude of people that are all working together, and they're all fulfilling one purpose and one goal, and that is to make sure that no one goes hungry, that everyone has an opportunity to have a meal. And that is such an incredible gift that God has given, a treasure of God's gift to help others. So, with that in mind, let's look at what Jesus' example was. Just think of the example that Jesus was setting for those disciples. Jesus willingly humbled himself and washed the disciples' feet. If a rabbi were to wash the feet of his disciples, especially in the days that Jesus and the disciples were walking the earth, he completely was out of character with the social and rabbinic hierarchy of that time. He was doing something that was very out of character. Jewish disciples that were studying under the rabbi to learn the law of Moses and emulate the rabbi's life. However, a rabbinic student was expected to serve his teacher, not the other way around. And yet Jesus gives the disciples an incredible example of what it's like to humble yourself like a servant and kneel down and wash the feet of the disciples. Humbling yourself to wash feet or serve others means being God's very special choice to be available for use in any of the seemingly random surroundings that he may put you and I in. Just think about that. In Matthew 25, we have an incredible story that Jesus also speaks to the disciples and others. He talks about this unique story of what it's like to be available. He says, "For I was hungry, and you fed me," in verse 35. "I was thirsty, and you gave me a drink. I was a stranger, and you invited me into your home. I was naked, and you gave me clothing. I was sick, and you cared for me. I was in prison, and you visited me." He gives them an incredible illustration of what it's like by telling them these are opportunities to serve, and when called upon, will you find yourself available? Or will you be so busy with the cares of the world and all the other things that can come in and cause you to have no time to be available when he needs you the most to do something for someone or someone else? And we are so wrapped up in the world and all the things that pertain

0: to it that we have no time, it seems, to be available when the Master calls and when he wants us to be available to reach out. So the story goes on that after he finishes that statement, they look at him and they say, when did we do these things? We've been with you. We never saw you hungry. We never saw you naked. We never saw you thirsty. We never saw you sick. We never saw you in prison. And so when did we do these things? And then verse 40 sums it up eloquently. It says, and the king will say, I tell you the truth, when you did it to one of the least of these my brothers and sisters, you were doing it to me. Oh, that ought to make you stop and get real quiet and think about what Jesus just told the multitude there. The very character that we see Christ exhibit in this example, indication of how we should respond in the surroundings that he puts us into. You think about it. As I was saying earlier, if you just stop and think about what has happened this year alone, the devastating floods, the fires, the natural disasters that have brought hardships to many, serve as a springboard for you and I to get involved. The things that Jesus did may have looked to others like, Master, don't bother yourself with doing such things. We have slaves and servants, and we have others that can do those things. Let them do them. But yet, they were not just menial, everyday tasks, but they were tasks that Jesus wanted them to get their eyes fixed on so that they could understand that he never and they should never complain when given an opportunity to serve. Opportunities like soup kitchens or homeless shelters or food pantries, or like I said earlier, getting on the phone and calling someone, going by their home, knocking on the door, handing them something, cutting their grass, trimming their hedges, mowing their lawn. There are numerous ways that we can be made available if we will just take the opportunity to be still and listen for that still small voice that God may be wanting to speak to get your attention. There are so many ways that we can extend a helping hand. Another ministry that I want to share with you tonight before we finish this Bible study is that I've been looking into a ministry called Fathers in the Field. And their mission is to mentor and support boys who have not had active fathers. These young men have no active fathers in their lives. And they do the activities by helping them with life skills, with outdoor activities, and sharing God's love and showing them what a real father's love is all about. What an awesome ministry. And then it goes on to say that this ministry is active in 36 states and partners with over 500 churches. Each of the churches has a local hub or chapter where local mentor fathers are paired up with fatherless boys called field buddies in their immediate community. And they meet and they learn and grow and understand. Even though they may not have an earthly father that spends time with them, they can know that there is a heavenly father. And what a great story we find in Luke 15 about the prodigal son. You ought to read that when you get an opportunity. As Jesus knelt, he looked squarely at the disciples, and one by one, he washed their feet. The question is, can I do the same to others as Jesus did to the disciples? Do you know that I'm probably sure that they had been walking all day long, all day in the hot sun? They had been walking, and all of a sudden, at the end of this discussion that they were having, Jesus kneels down with a towel And at the end of the day, I'm sure that their feet were dirty, smelly, and yet Jesus humbled himself and took a basin of water and a towel. And I need to ask myself, can I do the same thing to others? Can I humble myself to serve where doors may open? Jesus said, I've given you an example in John 13:15. I have given you an example that you should do as I have done to you. So, have you ever stopped to notice or thought about the kind of people that God brings across your path? I'm sure that some of them would not be those that you would socialize with on a daily basis. It may be the very way that Jesus is trying to illustrate to you that this is how you're treating him. That's a stop moment and think about, isn't it? It may be his way of revealing these things to us. But he says we should exhibit to those around us exactly what he's exhibiting to them. We have to learn to go the extra mile, the Word of God says. In Matthew 5:41 and 5:42, listen to what it says. And whosoever shall compel thee to go a mile, go too. Give to him who asked you, and from him who wants to borrow from you. Do not turn them away. So, let's close this out. When we look at others as being more significant than ourselves, when we actively look and search for ways to serve others' interest instead of our own, we begin to develop the proper mindset, which produces humility and service, which was also exactly what Christ Jesus was illustrating when he taught this example of humbling yourselves to wash. Jesus tells his disciples in Matthew 20, 26 and 28, whoever desires to become great among you, let him be your servant. And whoever desires to be first among you, let him be your slave. Just as the Son of Man did not come to be served, but to serve and to give his life as a ransom for many. As the Son of God, Jesus had every right on earth to demand, and deservingly so, because of what he was going to do for each and every one of us on the cross, that we should be the servants to serve others and to serve him. But that's not what he did he? He served, and he told us and leaves us with the same opportunity to do the same thing. So in the eyes of God, great is service. More than once a year, not just once in a while, not just so that you can please the conscience, but we should look and find ways that we can better this world and leave it in better shape than when we found it. And that's what I'm looking for. I want to, as I close this out, I want to just encourage you one more time. If you're like me, you don't know when you're going to breathe your last breath, because we are growing older, our generation. But I want to say with all honesty, and I have to remind myself, and I have to be reminded by others, and opportunities have made open to me, that I want to finish this race strong. I want to be found in good standing relationship. I don't want to do things because guilt. I'm not giving a guilt trip to anyone tonight. I'm not saying that you have to do anything. I'm just saying, look for the springboards. Look for the opportunities that you may have to reach out and do something kind and with love and goodness to someone else. And we can teach that to a generation that's being raised up today that thinks that we should get everything free. But instead, we should be willing to go out first and serve others as Jesus gave the example, not there with a handout, but with a hand up. And we should be examples of kindness and goodness in this world that we live in today. That's what this world needs, is more kindness and more goodness. And I pray that you will find that door of opportunity. When it opens, don't hesitate, but walk right in it. and watch the joy that will fill your heart when you do kind acts of goodness and love towards others. Thank you so much for spending time with me in this Bible study. I pray it's been a blessing to you and it will touch the lives of others. Share this video. Make sure that it gets in everyone's hands that need to know how to be an example in the day and age that we live in. Thank you. God bless and have a good evening.
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0: गुड न्युज एफएम 105.1 अपकमिङ नेक्स्ट भोइस अफ मारियर्स.
1: Hi, I'm Todd Nettleton, and this is the Voice of the Martyrs Radio. There's great hostility toward believers in Pakistan. Earlier this year, a Muslim man kidnapped Rina, a young Christian girl. Since Rina is a minor, a lawyer tried to help her parents obtain a court order for her release. At first, the court system stood by the kidnapper, but finally the court said she must be released. Even so, the kidnapper's family tried to prevent Rina from going home. When Rina told local police she wanted to leave, they allowed her to be set free. Now Rina and her family are in hiding for their safety. Please pray for strength and healing for Rina and her family.
2: I will not let my brothers and sisters suffer in silence, nor will I let them serve alone. To join me in prayer for persecuted Christians, go to vomradio.net.